Artists and lovers are essential to bringing magic and meaning to a pragmatic, often cynical world. That philosophy is beautifully summed up by Kermit the Frog in the 1979 film The Muppet Movie. The collective are off to Hollywood to follow their dreams. Let's hear some from Kermit now.

That was Kermit the Frog, with a little help from Muppet creator Jim Henson, performing The Rainbow Connection from 1979's The Muppet Movie. Their message, that it is our differences that make us special, made a difference to kids of all ages. And it still does. America is a country, a community, that is still growing and changing. One of the best ways to look at how that journey is going is through the lens of comedy. In the 1985 movie, Back to the Future, we get to see how two generations of the McFly family cope with life in suburban America. Marty is convinced, as many teenagers may be, that his parents are impossibly ridiculous and life was much simpler a generation ago. When he is inadvertently transported back in time 30 years to 1955, he runs into his parents, who are teenagers themselves. We're treated to a delightful stereotype of life in the 50s, complete with family dinners, centered around black and white television and meatloaf, poodle skirts, and shiny convertibles designed for street cruising. Marty's life in 1985 features a loser brother who works at a fast food joint, the Uber 80s puffer vest, and a DeLorean as the time machine that runs on stolen plutonium. It's hard not to smile at how quaint we might feel both those times were, but it's comforting to know that some things, like underdogs and bullies, cool cars, and Doc Brown himself, never change. Let's time travel through America with the score by Alan Silvestri.

some of Alan Silvestri's music to the homage to two different generations of life in America, from 1985's Back to the Future. One might make an argument that the more things change, the more they remain the same. Somewhere in between those two slices of American pie of the mid-50s to the mid-80s, the feminist movement gained long overdue traction. While laws technically existed to provide greater equality for all, they were broadly ignored in many areas, from access to education, finances, and in the workplace. In 1980, the film 9 to 5 reflected the typical workplace culture, with women doing most of the heavy lifting, yet earning about 60% of what men did for the same work, and were systematically harassed. Megastars Dolly Parton, Jane Fonda, and Lily Tomlin portray co-workers in a male-dominated corporation, where their boss is a, quote, sexist, egotistical, lying, hypocritical bigot, unquote. The film tackled the realities of workplace inequality and harassment, lightening up the serious matters with hilarious vignettes of revenge fantasies on their odious boss. More than 40 years on, it's still highly relatable. Dolly Parton wrote the iconic song while working on the set with her co-stars. Let's take a listen.

That, of course, was the amazing Dolly Parton performing her own composition, 9 to 5, for the film of the same name. Made in 1980, the movie highlighted the ongoing struggle for equality for women, and it still resonates today. Today, on The Score, we're taking a look back at some of the more recent history of this country's culture through the lens of comedies. American Hustle from 2013 is a screwball comedy played to deliciously funny excess, set to a mirrorball dazzling backdrop of the 1970s. Based on the notorious Abscam scandal of the era, an FBI sting operation which led to the conviction of 7 members of the U.S. House of Representatives and Senate for corruption, the film is a con movie that plays up the quirks of the 70s. From horrifically elaborate comb-overs to garish plaid jackets and disco-esque sequined fashions, it's a farcical look back at the time. The opening credits sum the film up pretty well. Some of this actually happened. The score featured pop music and an original score by Danny Elfman.

some of Danny Elfman's music to the 2013 film American Hustle, a comedy that hits the sweet spot between where corruption and buffoonery collide. The workplace hasn't always provided plenty of fodder for fun and farce. As times have changed, new twists on the culture of the corporate office have emerged, including ageism, or the adverse treatment of a worker based on their age. The 2015 film, The Intern, takes a light-hearted look at that shifting dynamic. Jules Austin, played by Anne Hathaway, is a 30-something online entrepreneur who has built her fashion site from zero to a multi-million dollar e-commerce empire. She wants to give back to the community and decides to hire seniors in this round of interns. 70-year-old widower Ben Whittaker, portrayed by Robert De Niro, becomes her new intern. As the tagline to the film says, experience never gets old. Theodore Shapiro wrote the score.

That was Love and Work from the 2015 film The Intern, composed by Theodore Shapiro for the charming comedy about the changing dynamics in the American workplace. America today is a cultural mosaic. Whether it's diverse cuisines or multilingual communities, the presence of varied backgrounds defines the modern American experience. The 2017 film, The Big Sick, is a romantic comedy based on the real-life relationship between Pakistani-born comedian Kumail Nanjiani and grad student Emily Gordon. They fall in love, but struggle as their cultures clash. Kumail has no interest in following his family's expectations, but he wants to please them. When Emily inevitably discovers that he's been hiding that other part of his life from her, they break up. But when Emily contracts a mysterious illness, the Big Sick, and is put in a medically induced coma to fight a rampant infection, Kumail rushes to her side and stays there. He has to put up with Emily's feisty parents, his own family, and wrestle with his true feelings. There's plenty of comedy. Kumail Nanjiani plays himself, and Ray Romano plays Emily's dad, and a great emotional vibe. The story was co-written by Nanjiani and Emily Gordon, with a score composed by Michael Andrews.

That was Voicemail from Emily from the 2017 film The Big Sick, based on the real-life romance between Kumail Nanjiani and Emily Gordon. It's a funny, sweet film that looks at the challenges of the acculturation gap many immigrants face trying to balance life between two cultures, and the amazing power of love. I'm Edmund Stone, creator, host, and producer of The Score. Still to come on part two of Laughs American Style, you'll hear music from fun movies about life in America today, including The Devil Wears Prada 2, Life, Larry, and the Pursuit of Unhappiness, and more. I hope you're enjoying this program's lighthearted celebration of the 250th birthday of this country. If you are, then please like and share it on your favorite social media. You can also send me your comments directly at thescore.org. I'd love to hear from you. 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

1994's Forrest Gump is so utterly charming, you can't help smiling at this tale of a simple man with a kind heart who serendipitously finds himself at the center of a number of the most pivotal events of the 1950s through the 1970s. We see Forrest inspiring Elvis Presley to dance, reporting the break-in during the Watergate scandal. His table tennis skills make him a kind of ambassador to China in the era of nascent ping-pong diplomacy. Forrest survives Hurricane Carmen on the mast of a ship, which launched the Bubba Gump shrimp empire and makes him a millionaire. And we see him consoling and grieving for his beloved Jenny, who dies in the early years of the AIDS crisis. Alan Silvestri wrote a terrific score that beautifully condenses all the themes of the film, including the iconic floating feather motif.

some of Alan Silvestri's score to Forrest Gump from 1994. The film spans decades, and the lovable Forrest is not just a witness to some of the most poignant moments in recent history, but in some cases, he is a direct cause. Life today is changing at a remarkable pace. We're inundated with media, ads, and a slew of misinformation. The 2021 film, Don't Look Up, is a star-studded ensemble movie that frantically memes social attitudes toward the world being utterly destroyed by a killer comet. When two astrophysicists, played by Leonardo DiCaprio and Jennifer Lawrence, discover said comet hurtling toward Earth and calculate that the global collective, we, have exactly 6 months and 13 days to live, the film gets big laughs as it teeters toward farce. When the president, played by Meryl Streep, is pressured to come up with a way to handle the crisis, she creates a campaign to simply not look up. Nicholas Britell wrote and orchestrated the score.

That was Overture to Logic and Knowledge, composed by Nicholas Britell from 2021's Don't Look Up. The film is part political satire and part dark comedy, and much of the laughs are at our own expense. Today, on The Score, we're taking a look back at some of the more recent history of this country's culture through the lens of comedies. The 2023 film, American Fiction, is a whip-smart satire that looks at the concept of how we perceive ourselves in American society today. It's a witty, thoughtful story about respected college professor and published, but struggling writer, Thelonious Monk Ellison. Monk is fed up with books that pander to white people through stereotypical black trauma narratives. For cathartic release of his frustration, he writes a fake book under a pseudonym, layering it with abominably cliched characters to satirize how black stories are received in popular culture. Much to his surprise and dismay, the book becomes an instant success, with options for film rights. Composer Laura Karpman created a score that was influenced by the legendary jazz pianist Thelonious Monk.

some of Laura Kaufman's score to the 2023 film American Fiction. The movie examines what cultural identity means to different people. Monk Ellison's fake book becomes wildly popular, the very thing he was lampooning with his fiction. I'm Edmund Stone, and in today's show, we are celebrating the many facets of what it means to be American, and our society today. In 2026, The Devil Wears Prada 2 swept into theaters, bringing much of the original cast back together for a wickedly funny sequel. 20 years have passed, on the screen and in real life. Miranda Priestly, played to perfection by Meryl Streep, is still editor-in-chief of Runway Magazine, but she now has to navigate the decline of the print industry. She struggles with modern workplace realities, such as budget cuts, corporate downsizing, and digital adaptation. Things have changed in the workplace. One of her new assistants' main jobs is to nudge Miranda at meetings every time she says something that HR would find inappropriate. Not that that stops her. Theodore Shapiro wrote the score.

That was Forever My Girl from 2026's The Devil Wears Prada 2, composed by Theodore Shapiro. The film brings back the oh-so-memorable ensemble of the original, and the chemistry is as sharp as ever. The movie is a light and breezy look at how the workplace continues to change. Sort of how fashions change. 2026 is, of course, the nation's 250th birthday. Comedian, actor, writer, director, and television producer Larry David brought all his talents to the streaming series Life, Larry, and the Pursuit of Unhappiness, an almost history of America, for the occasion. His broad, witty, and always funny style, which he honed through years of writing Seinfeld and his time on Saturday Night Live, tackles American history through sketches about prominent events through the past 2.5 centuries. The music to the HBO series, Life, Larry, and the Pursuit of Unhappiness, an almost history of America, has not yet been released, but I reached out to composer Jeff Cardone, who graciously provided us with some of his music to play on the score today.

some of Jeff Cardone's unreleased music to the 2026 HBO series Life, Larry and the Pursuit of Unhappiness, an almost history of America. Thank you, Jeff Cardone, for sending us some of your music to play on The Score today. The streaming series takes a satirical look at our nation's history through the series' quirky and offbeat sketches. But, lest you think it's deriding this nation we all love, you might want to know that former President Barack Obama is an executive producer of the show. It's made with love and laughs. For 250 years, this country has meant many things to many people. Collectively, we have grown and changed. We are from many nations, races, and faiths. We continue to change, and change isn't always easy, but America can still be beautiful. Happy birthday, America. I now leave you in the furry paws of Fozzie the Bear, with some help from Frank Oz, singing America the Beautiful. Go for it, Foz.

0: 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The Score's executive producer is Fred Child. Production assistance is provided by Warren Black, Dylan Bodnarik, and Todd Dolanik. 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I'm your producer and host, Edmund Stone. Let's do this again soon.
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2: 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I'm Tony Morris. Classical Guitar Alive is broadcast thanks to the generous support of the Augustine Foundation and the Kadosky Family Fund and Charles and Taco Parker, and by Augustine Strings, makers of classical guitar strings since 1947. And thanks to a gift in loving memory of Adam Bratcher. Thanks for joining me. This week's edition of Classical Guitar Alive features music by three great Baroque composers who met and played music together in the summer of 1739. We'll start with Johann Sebastian Bach's Italian Concerto, performed by the Henderson-Kolk Duo.

Opening this week's edition of Classical Guitar Alive, we've just heard Drew Henderson and Michael Kolk performing the Italian Concerto by Johann Sebastian Bach. We're featuring music by three great Baroque composers who met and played music together in the summer of 1739. The meeting took place in Leipzig at the home of Johann Sebastian Bach, and it was documented in a letter written by one of the Bach family members who wrote, "We heard some very fine music when my cousin from Dresden came to stay for 4 weeks, together with the two famous lute players, Mr. Weiss and Mr. Kropfgans, his pupil, and gave several performances in our house." Next, we'll hear music by Johann Kropfgans. This is his Concerto in C minor.

Johann Kropfgang's Concerto in C minor, performed by theorbist Lutz Kirchhoff, violinist Giuliano Carmignola, and cellist Francesco Gaglioni. Next, we'll hear music by Johann Kropfgang's teacher, Silvius Leopold Weiss. This is his Lute Sonata No. 28 in F major, subtitled The Famous Pirate, and is thought to be about Edward Teach, better known as Blackbeard. It's performed on guitar by Daniel Sarovich.

Danielle Sarovich performing Silvius Leopold Weiss's Lute Sonata No. 28 in F major, subtitled The Famous Pirate. We'll close this week's edition of Classical Guitar Alive with two cantatas by Bach performed by Christopher Parkening and the LA Chamber Orchestra led by Paul Schur.

0: Closing this week's edition of Classical Guitar Alive, we've just heard Christopher Parkening and the LA Chamber Orchestra, led by Paul Schur, in two cantatas by Johann Sebastian Bach. You've been listening to Classical Guitar Alive. Classical Guitar Alive is broadcast worldwide thanks to the generous support of the Augustine Foundation and the Kadosky Family Fund, and Charles and Taco Parker, and by Augustine Strings, makers of classical guitar strings since 1947. And thanks to a gift in loving memory of Adam Bratcher. Classical Guitar Alive is a nonprofit organization based in Austin, Texas. Music by pluck-stringed instruments like the guitar, the harp, and the ancient lyre have been used in healing for over 3,000 years. That's why our mission is to bring this music to the widest possible audience. 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I'm Tony Morris. 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
2: Good evening. Welcome to Weekend Classics on Classical 89. I'm your host, Liam Butters. I hope you've had a good weekend so far. First, we'll hear violinist Leonidos Cavacos and pianist Enrico Pace, and waltzes from Der Rosenkavalier by Richard Strauss.

Music by Richard Strauss, waltzes from Der Rosenkavalier. We heard violinist Leonidas Kavakos and pianist Enrico Pace. There are several ways to listen to Classical 89. 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

Paul Odette played the lute and John Dowland's The Lady Russell's Pavane on Classical 89. Our next piece was inspired by a combination of a medieval tale and 19th century philosophy. Richard Wagner wrote about his work, quote, "Never in my life, having enjoyed the true happiness of love, I shall erect a memorial to this loveliest of all dreams in which, from the first to the last, love shall, for once, find utter repletion. I have devised in my mind a Tristan und Isolde, the simplest yet most full-blooded musical conception imaginable, and with a black flag that waves at the end, I shall cover myself over to die." End quote. It's safe to say he was quite passionate about this work. We'll now hear Prelude and Liebestod from Tristan und Isolde.

0: Prelude and Liebestod from Tristan und Isolde by Richard Wagner. Franz Welser Most led the Cleveland Orchestra.
1: Whether in a subtle battle of harmonies, as in a chorus by Charles Ives, an entertaining 18th century battle piece, or the American Guild of Organists' fight song, we're entertained by the diversity of styles of American composers as they apply different strokes this week on Pipe Dreams from American Public Media. I'm Michael Barone. I hope you'll be listening.
0: 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From BYU Broadcasting, this is Classical 89. I'm Liam Butters. Next, a piece that was overshadowed at the time of its publishing. Sergei Lyapunov's Piano Concerto No. 2 was released in 1910, the same year as the centenary of Chopin's birth. Lyapunov composed another piece for that occasion, which gained a lot more traction. In any case, we'll hear pianist Hamish Milne with the BBC Scottish Symphony Orchestra in Piano Concerto No. 2.

Hamish Milne was the featured soloist, and Sergei Lyapunov's Piano Concerto No. 2. He joined the BBC Scottish Symphony Orchestra under the direction of Martin Brabbins. Next on Classical 89, Sir Edward Elgar's Symphony No. 1, Movement 2.

0: Music by Sir Edward Elgar, Symphony No. 1, Movement 2. David Zinman led the Baltimore Symphony Orchestra. 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I'm Liam Butters. 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
0: This next performance on Classical 89 is by violinist Pinkus Zukerman and pianist Mark Nykrug. They'll perform Mozart's Violin Sonata in B-flat major.

0: Violinist Pinkus Zukerman and pianist Mark Nykrug in Mozart's Violin Sonata in B-flat major.
1: Whether in a subtle battle of harmonies, as in a chorus by Charles Ives, an entertaining 18th century battle piece, or the American Guild of Organists' fight song, we're entertained by the diversity of styles of American composers as they apply different strokes this week on Pipe Dreams from American Public Media. I'm Michael Barone. 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
0: Tune in tomorrow at 9 p.m. on Classical 89. Composer Mili Balakirev was the leader of a group called The Five. They were a group of composers who all shared the ideals of Russian nationalism. They all felt that Russia should have a musical identity separate from other European influences. Fittingly, the piece we're about to listen to is simply called Russia.

That was Russia by Mily Balakirev. Igor Golovchin led the Russian National Orchestra on Classical 89. Thanks for connecting with us on Classical 89. Don't forget, you can connect with us on our Facebook page as well. You'll find information about upcoming events, links to articles and interviews, and music-related humor you can enjoy and share with friends. Again, that's the Classical 89 Facebook page. In contrast to our last piece celebrating the eastern country of Russia, this next piece celebrates the western country of Italy. Felix Mendelssohn wrote to his father about his love for the country, saying, quote, "This is Italy, and now has begun what I have always thought, to be the supreme joy in life, and I am loving it. Today was so rich that now, in the evening, I must collect myself a little, and so I am writing to you to thank you, dear parents, for having given me all this happiness," end quote. We'll now hear Mendelssohn's Symphony No. 4, Italian.

0: Symphony No. 4, Italian, by Felix Mendelssohn. Leopold Stokowski led the National Philharmonic Orchestra. Thanks for tuning in to Weekend Classics on Classical 89. I'm Liam Butters. I hope you have a good rest of your weekend.
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This is Peter Van de Graaff, your host, and I'm going to bring you some music of Jean Sibelius for a little bit. A couple of pieces, very nationalistic pieces. Let's begin with one of his best-known compositions. It is from Kuolema, and it is the famous Valse Triste, or Sad Waltz. Here is the New York Philharmonic, conducted by Leonard Bernstein.

the Valse Triste, the sad waltz by the Finnish composer Jean Sibelius from his collection called Kuolema. That was the New York Philharmonic, Leonard Bernstein, the conductor. More Sibelius to follow that, and then we're going to turn to a couple of Czech composers. One actually from Germany, but of Czech parentage. His name is Karel Štamets, and then by Bohuslav Martinů. This is some very nationalistic music by Jean Sibelius, written at a time of great feelings of nationalism in Finland as they were attempting to break off from Russia. There was a national press conference, press gathering, for which Sibelius wrote a series of historical tableaus. And this was 1899. A number of years later, he arranged this music into what he called the Historic Scenes Suite. And here is that work with the New Zealand Symphony led by Pietari Inkinen.

New Zealand Symphony conducted by Pietari Inkinen, and the historic Scenes Suite No. 1 by Sibelius. Sibelius wrote a number of songs. Here is one of them. He wrote them in Swedish and in Finnish. This is one of the Finnish songs, though, sung by Kim Borg with Eric Verba at the piano.

It's a song called Driftwood, or Wood on the Water. It's by Jean Sibelius, and it was sung by Kim Bori, with Eric Verba at the piano. Here is some music by a Czech composer named Karl Stamitz. His father and he were active with the Mannheim court in Germany. Karl Stamitz was a great violist, and yet here is music for winds, for which he also excelled. It is a wind suite, or partita, in B-flat, played by Consortium Classicum.

Performance by Consortium Classicum of a wind suite in B-flat by a great violist named Karl Stamitz. And that happens to be the name of the ensemble from which two members come now as we listen to more Czech music. These are the Madrigals for violin and viola by Bohuslav Martinů, who heard some madrigals sung and was revelatory to him. He'd never heard anything like that and wrote it several

Although nothing was sung there, as madrigals traditionally are, those are three madrigals for violin and viola by the Czech composer Bohuslav Martinů. We heard a couple of members of the Stamets Quartet. Here's a more traditional madrigal with the King Singers.

0: at Famous Madrigal by Thomas Morley, now is the month of Maying, in a recording made by the King's Singers.
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0: Some nocturnes for you. We begin with this famous one by Borodin, arranged for violin and orchestra, and featuring Isaac Stern.

Isaac Stern violin, Frank Brief the conductor. That is originally from the second quartet of Borodin, the Nocturne. Peter van de Graaff here with some nocturnes. We're going to also listen to some music from the greatest opera by Mussorgsky, a symphonic synthesis based on themes from his Boris Godunov. Probably the best known composer of nocturnes was Chopin, and we have the complete Opus 9 Nocturnes. This is his first collection. There's three of them, written in 1830. And the pianist is Peter Caton.

The pianist was Peter Caton. The composer was Chopin. Chopin wrote a whole lot of nocturnes, and we heard all of the very first set, the Opus 9, all three of them there. Now, a little bit later on, we're going to listen to a symphonic synthesis from the greatest opera by Mussorgsky, Boris Godunov. The man who conducted the premiere of that work, Boris Godunov, was named Edward Napravnik. And we have right now a nocturne by Edward Napravnik. It's called In Reminiscence of Chopin. And here it is played by Jonathan Plowright.

Jonathan Plowright, the pianist. That is the Nocturne, the Reminiscence of Chopin, it's called, but it's actually by a Russian pianist, composer, and best known as a conductor, Eduard Napravnik. Let's hear one more nocturne before we hear some Russian music. This is from a divertimento by Jean Francais, Susan Levitt in flute, Gerald Risser piano.

little nocturne by Jean Francais from a Divertimento. That was played by Susan Levitin, flute, Gerald Risser, piano. Now, a little bit ago, just a couple minutes ago, we heard that nocturne Reminiscence of Chopin by Eduard Napravnik. He was a Russian conductor, conducted at the Bolshoi for many years, and conducted the premieres of some of the great 19th century Russian operas, including Boris Godunov. And so I thought we would hear some music from Boris Godunov to follow that piece. This is transcribed by Leopold Stokowski, and he took several sections of that great Russian opera and turned it into an orchestral piece, calling it a symphonic synthesis on Boris Godunov of Mussorgsky. Here is the BBC Philharmonic, directed by Matthias Bamert.

was music by Mussorgsky from his opera Boris Godunov. Leopold Stokowski, who gave, by the way, the Western premiere of the original version of Boris Godunov, took several sections from that opera and worked it into what he called a symphonic synthesis, and that's what we heard there. Recorded by the BBC Philharmonic, and the conductor was Matthias Bommert. Mussorgsky left a lot of music incomplete. He had a very troubled life. He was a severe alcoholic, and that took away from a lot of his creativity. One of the pieces he left incomplete was an opera called The Fair at Sotochinsk, or Sotochinsky Fair. From it, there is a famous section. It only lasts a little more than a minute is all, but it's one of his Mussorgsky's best-known pieces, a gopak, sometimes called a hopak. This has been arranged by James Mattern, and it's performed by the Chicago Brass Quintet.

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0: My name is Peter van de Graaff, and I've selected a piece by Schubert for you to hear right now. Thomas Zeitmeier, violinist and conductor with the Deutsche Chamber Philharmonic. And this is a Polonaise, Polish dance.

Polonaise by Franz Schubert, Thomas Zeiertmeyer with the German Chamber Philharmonic. Sit back and enjoy what I have for you. I'm Peter Van de Graaff, and we'll be listening to Sibelius' Sixth Symphony with several of his fellow countrymen, Finnish musicians performing. That's coming up in a little while. Right now we have James Galway flute, Kazuhito Yamashita guitar, and this is by a man who was a Schubert Beethoven contemporary, a great guitarist himself, Mauro Giuliani. We'll hear his grand duo in A.

James Galway flute, Kazuhito Yamashita guitar, and that grand duo concertant by a man who was himself a great and prominent guitarist, Mauro Giuliani. Hope you'll stay tuned. We're going to listen to a performance of Sibelius Symphony No. 6 in just a couple of minutes. Let's spend about a minute and a half right now with this arrangement of a madrigal by an Italian Renaissance composer named Orazio Vecchi. The madrigal is called Clorinda, and this is the Ludwig Güttler Wind Ensemble.

Ludwig Güttler and his brass ensemble with Clorinda by Orazio Vecchi. One of the seven symphonies now by the Finnish composer Jean Sibelius, and we're going to have the opportunity to hear this in a performance conducted by a Finn. This is the symphony number 6. Came in 1923, work in 4 movements, about 10 years after the 5th symphony did Sibelius write this. One writer, a biographer of Sibelius, said that this symphony consists in a sense of serenity and poise, avoiding every kind of extreme. This is the Chamber Orchestra of Europe, the conductor Paavo Berilund, 6th symphony in D minor by Sibelius.

one of the symphonies by one of the greatest composers of symphonies, the Finnish composer, Jean Sibelius. That was his Symphony No. 6 in D minor, Opus 104, music dating from 1923. The composer originally conducted the premiere of that work. In this recording from 1995, we heard the Chamber Orchestra of Europe, and the conductor, Finnish conductor, although with a rather Swedish last name, Paavo Berglund. This is a bagatelle by Henry Holden Huss, an American.

0: Henry Holden Huss, late 19th, early 20th century American, wrote that Bagatelle. It was played by Brian Kovach.
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0: I'm Peter Van de Graaff. My role here is to keep you company with music, and I hope you'll stay with me for some very nice items. We have Grieg's Holberg, or Holberry Suite, coming up in just a few minutes, a suite in the olden style. We'll be listening to César Franck's Violin Sonata, but transcribed for cello and piano with Yo-Yo Ma, cellist. And right now we have performances by Carl Münchinger, who will be conducting the Grieg in just a moment, but he's probably best known for his work with Baroque music. And here he is not only as conductor leading the Stuttgart Chamber Orchestra, but also as the orchestrator of some music of Johann Sebastian Bach. That's originally in an organ fugue in G minor, BWV 542.

Carl Münchinger was the arranger and the conductor. We're going to hear another performance conducted by him in just a bit, with the Stuttgart Chamber Orchestra, a fugue in G minor there by Johann Sebastian Bach. Performance conducted by Carl Münchinger. He'll be heard in Bach in just a little while. We have music now, which is sort of in the style of Bach. It is the suite from Holberry's time. That's Ludwig Holberry, or Holberg, who was born just a year before Bach. It's also known as the suite in the olden style. It was written for the 200th anniversary of the birth of Holberry, sometimes called the Molière of the North. And so this isn't the style of a Baroque suite. We're going to listen to the Stuttgart Chamber Orchestra, conducted by Carl Münchinger.

Edvard Grieg composed that music, a suite for strings in the olden style, meaning in the style of a Baroque suite, the Holberry or Holberg suite. It was Carl Münchinger who conducted the Stuttgart Chamber Orchestra. As he does once again, this time in his own orchestration, of some music by Bach. This originally a duet from Cantata number 78.

Bach wrote the music, but Carl Münchinger made the transcription of that duet from Cantata No. 78. Wir eilen mit schwachen, doch emsigen Schritten. We hasten with weak, yet eager footsteps. And that was the Stuttgart Chamber Orchestra. I'm going to turn to the music of César Franck in just a moment or two, but one more time with the Stuttgart Chamber Orchestra and Carl Münchinger. Same period, different composer. This is part of the Water Music by George Frederick Handel.

the bourrée, followed by the hornpipe, which comes from the music which George Frideric Handel composed for a floating water party down the River Thames, the water music. And there once again we had the Stuttgart Chamber Orchestra, conducted by Karl Münchinger. Now, the sonata by César Franck. He wrote this for violin and piano in 1886. For some reason, and this is not the case with all violin sonatas by any means, people have felt very free to transcribe this. There's versions for flute and piano, viola and piano. Here is the cello and piano version, which came out shortly after the piece was published because it was so popular and everyone wanted to play it. Yo-Yo Ma is the cellist, Catherine Stott the pianist.

That music originally composed for violin and piano in 1886, and shortly thereafter, because it became so quickly so popular, it was arranged for cello and piano. That's the version we heard right there. And our two performers were Yo-Yo Ma, cello, and Catherine Stott, piano, César Franck's Sonata. And this brings a different sound to the airwaves now as we listen to this dance from the ballet Fancy Free by Leonard Bernstein. Boston Pops, Arthur Fiedler conducting, this recording from the late 1950s, and here is The Gallop from the ballet.

0: That dance from the World War II era ballet by Leonard Bernstein, Fancy Free. We heard The Gallop, conducted by Arthur Fiedler, played by the Boston Pops.
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0: I'm so glad you could join me. I'm Peter Van de Graaff with performances by Dennis Russell Davies, the American conductor, and as we'll hear later on, arranger as well. First, here he is with the Stuttgart Chamber Orchestra and Mozart's Masonic Funeral Music.

some music by Mozart, the Masonic funeral music. Mozart was himself a Mason, of course. That was a performance by the Stuttgart Chamber Orchestra, the conductor, from whom we'll hear a lot, Dennis Russell Davies. Peter Van de Graaff is my name. Up ahead, we have music by Tchaikovsky, his Souvenir de Florence, Remembrance of Florence, Italy, but arranged by the man who conducts right now, Dennis Russell Davies. We have him leading the Orchestra of St. Luke's in Aaron Copland's Quiet City. Chris Gecker, trumpet, Stephen Taylor, English horn.

performance conducted by Dennis Russell Davies with the St. Luke's Orchestra. Aaron Copland wrote that music originally for a play, which did not succeed at all. And so Copland withdrew the music and reused it in what we just heard, Quiet City. Chris Gecker, trumpet, Stephen Taylor, English horn. Here again, Dennis Russell Davies conducting, another American, Lou Harrison. This is a pastorale, To My Mother.

A Pastoral to My Mother by Lou Harrison, Brooklyn Philharmonic Orchestra, conducted by Dennis Russell Davies. Dennis Russell Davies as conductor is what we have been hearing. Here he is as conductor, yes, but also as arranger, as he took this string sextet dating from 1890, although first conceived in 1870, by Tchaikovsky, and then arranged it for full string orchestra. It's called the Remembrance of Florence, Souvenir de Florence. And Dennis Russell Davies not only arranged, but conducts here with the Stuttgart Chamber Orchestra.

music which Tchaikovsky wrote after a trip to Italy, a particularly enjoyable trip. He wrote a lot of music after that trip as well. That's called the Souvenir de Florence, the Remembrance Souvenir of Florence, Italy. He wrote it for string sextet, but it was arranged for full string orchestra by Dennis Russell Davies, who was the conductor there as well, leading the strings of the Stuttgart Chamber Orchestra. And we've been hearing a lot of performances by Dennis Russell Davies. One more here. This is music from Beethoven, which he wrote for Goethe's play Egmont. And if you're familiar with the overture, you'll recognize this. This comes at the end of the play, and it's called the Victory Symphony. And as I say, Beethoven also used it at the end of the overture. This is, once again, yes, Dennis Russell Davies, and he conducts here the Orchestra of St. Luke's.

0: The Victory Symphony from the music which Beethoven composed for Goethe's Egmont. And the conductor was Dennis Russell Davies. He led there the Orchestra of St. Luke's.
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0: I hope you can spend some time with me now. I'm Peter Van de Graaff here to provide you with some companionship and music. And we have a couple of performances by cellist Julian Lloyd Webber, first of all. The featured work later on will be Robert Schumann's Piano Fantasy in C. Here, first of all, is Julian Lloyd Webber with the Academy of St. Martin in the Fields, conducted by Sir Neville Mariner. And we listen to a 1901 composition by Percy Grainger. And he was just 19 when he wrote it. Called it Youthful Rapture.

That music written by Percy Grainger in 1901. Julian Lloyd Webber was the cellist with the Academy of St. Martin in the Fields, directed by Sir Neville Mariner. Title of that piece is Youthful Rapture. I do invite you to stay with me for a few pieces inspired by The Graceful Swan, and then we'll listen to the Piano Fantasia by Robert Schumann. Heitor Villa-Lobos, the Brazilian composer, was also a cellist, and he wrote this piece for the cello called The Song of the Black Swan. Julian Lloyd Webber, cello, and John Linehan, piano.

John Lenihan, accompanied Julian Lloyd Webber. And that is by Heitor Villa-Lobos, The Song of the Black Swan. Well, if we're going to listen to cello music about swans, we have to play this.

That, of course, was the swan from Camille Saint-Saëns' Carnival of the Animals. Mats Lidström was the cellist and Bengt Forsberg the pianist. A lot of music inspired by swans and the grace of the swan over the centuries. Here is a piece by Jean Sibelius called The Swan of Tuonela. And according to Finnish mythology, Tuonela is the land of death. And the hell of Tuonela is surrounded by a wide river with black water and a fast current upon which the swan of Tuonela floats majestically singing. Here is the Oslo Philharmonic, conducted by Mattis Jansons, and Sibelius' Swan of Tuonela.

The Swan of Tuonela by Jean Sibelius. Oslo Philharmonic, directed by Mattis Jansons, and the man playing the English horn, depicting the singing of the swan as it goes around the kingdom of hell in Finnish folklore, was Håvard Norrong. One more swan piece, The Silver Swan by Orlando Gibbons, Cambridge Singers, conducted by John Rutter.

Cambridge Singers' John Rutter conducting, and Orlando Gibbons' madrigal, The Silver Swan. Enough of swan music. Let's turn to something else now and listen to music which Robert Schumann composed at a time when he was writing at a feverish pace, and everything virtually at this time was for the piano, and virtually everything was dedicated to his beloved Clara. This is an exception, however. He dedicated this piece to Franz Liszt, and it is the extended Fantasy in C, Opus 17, for solo piano. We hear it recorded by Yevgeny Kisin.

music from 1838, a year of some of the greatest piano pieces composed by Robert Schumann. Specifically, we heard there his Fantasy, Opus 17, music which was dedicated to Franz Liszt, interestingly not his beloved Clara. Yevgeny Kisin was the pianist. Hope you enjoyed that. Little musical left turn here with some Rameau from Zoroastra.

0: orchestra of the 18th century. Franz Bruchen was the conductor, and that is the Gavotte en Rondeau from Rameau's opera Zoroastra.
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0: This is Peter Van de Graaff. In just a few minutes, we're going to listen to two different, very different versions of the same piece by Johann Sebastian Bach. Apparently, he was very fond of this piece and used it on a number of occasions, but we're going to hear just two of those in a little bit. We also have music by a Bach contemporary named Erle Bach. First, this from Cantata No. 29 of Bach, Wir danken dir Gott, we thank thee God. Leon Gussens is the oboist in this transcription with Gerald Moore at the piano.

Leon Goossens' oboe, Gerald Moore piano, that transcription of the Siciliano from Cantata No. 29 by Bach. I'm going to play for you a couple of different versions made by Bach of the same piece. First of all, from Cantata No. 29, Wir danken dir Gott, this is the Sinfonia, played by La Stravaganza Cologne, Andrew Manzi, conductor.

That was Andrew Manzi with La Stravaganza of Cologne and the Sinfonia from Cantata No. 29 by Bach, Wir danken dir Gott, we thank thee God. Bach, very fond of that tune. He used it elsewhere, including in his E major violin partita. Now, we're going to hear that. He used that as a prelude to that partita, but we're going to hear it in the Sergei Rachmaninoff transcription. This is Frederick Moyer to play it.

That is the Preludio, which opens the solo violin Partita in E major by Johann Sebastian Bach. Transcribed by Sergei Rachmaninoff and played by Frederick Moyer. We're going to go now from Bach to Erlebach. No relation, of course. It's not his first name. His complete last name is Erlebach. His first name is Philip, and then Heinrich Erlebach. He was born almost 30 years before Bach, based in Thuringia, which is where Bach is from. But he was very influenced by French composers, interestingly. Here is a suite in the French style by Philipp Heinrich Erlebach, performed by the Berlin Academy for Ancient Music.

Berlin Academy for Ancient Music with some music by a German composer. That may be surprising. If you are really into Baroque music, you probably would have thought that that was by a Frenchman. But this man, Philipp Heinrich Erlebach, had a predilection for things French, and that was a suite in the French style from 1693. Let's go back to Bach briefly as we listen to this transcription for solo marimba of the Gigue from the third solo violin partita.

Beverly Johnston performed the concluding gigue, which comes from the solo violin Partita No. 3 by Johann Sebastian Bach. We're going to hear now a couple of depictions of dawn. We first have Dawn in a Tropical Forest by Etor Villa-Lobos with the Czechoslovak Radio Symphony led by Roberto Duarte.

very vivid depiction of Dawn in a Tropical Forest by Etar Villa-Lobos, who spent a lot of time in the Amazon forests. Slovak Radio Symphony Orchestra, Roberto Duarte, the conductor. Another musical depiction of Dawn. Dawn and Siegfried's Rhine Journey from Götter Dämmerung, Twilight of the Gods, by Richard Wagner. And this performance is with the Paris Orchestra and Daniel Barenboim.

The Paris Orchestra with Daniel Barenboim at the podium. Music from the last of the Ring Cycle operas by Richard Wagner, Götterdämmerung, The Twilight of the Gods. That a depiction of Dawn and Siegfried's Rhine journey. If you were listening a while ago, you're able to hear some music of Bach and music also by a composer named Erlebach, Philipp Heinrich Erlebach. Here's something by Elias Ammerbach. And he was a Renaissance composer, a very early Renaissance composer. Here's a dance of his called the Passamezzo Antico.

0: group called La Camerata performed that danza Passamezzo by Elias Amerbach.
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0: I'm Peter Van de Graaff. I have a couple of cradle songs from France for you. First by Benjamin Godard from his opera Jocelyn. This is the Eroica Trio.

the Eroica Trio played that transcription of the lullaby, Berceuse, from the opera Jocelyn by Benjamin Godard. This is Peter Van de Graaff. It may well be that you have never heard the music of the composer we're going to feature now. We have a couple of pieces by him, a Frenchman born in 1928 named Jean-Michel Damaz. We're going to hear his harp concertino, little concerto for harp, in just a few minutes. But first, this Berceuse, cradle song, lullaby, played by David Pyatt, horn, Martin Jones, piano.

Music by Jean-Michel Damaz, D-A-M-A-S-E, the last name spelled. His Berceuse, or Cradle Song, played by David Pyatt Horn, Martin Jones Piano. Damaz, born in 1928, never an avant-garde composer. His music is always and of an attractive, very approachable quality, but perhaps with a little piquancy of the 20th century, I think. Here's another example of his music. We have his Harp Concertino, Little Concerto for Harp. Gennady Rostestvensky conducts the Moscow Radio Symphony Chamber Ensemble. The harpist is Olga Erdely. And this music dates from 1951 by Damaz.

Olga Erdely played the harp with the Moscow Radio Chamber Ensemble. Gennady Rostiestvensky, the conductor. The Harp Concertino, Little Harp Concerto by Jean-Michel Damaz. We're going to hear another French concertino in just a moment. First, one more little piece by Jean-Michel Damaz. This is Ransom Wilson featured in a little dance called a gigue.

Ransom Wilson played the flute there with an ensemble, and that is the Gigue, little quick dance in triple meter by Jean-Michel Damaz. We heard that little harp concerto by Damaz. Now we have a little cello concerto, a cello concertino, which happened to have been the very last composition by French composer Albert Roussel. 1936 music here. Jean-Guillaume Queyras plays the cello with a Paris orchestral ensemble conducted by David Stern. Albert Roussel's Cello Concertino.

very last composition by Albert Roussel, his cello concertino, little concerto for cello. Jean-Guillaume Queyras, cello, Paris Orchestral Ensemble, David Stern, the conductor. Here's a whole ensemble of cellos playing Ettore Villa-Lobos' transcription of the Prelude No. 22 from the Well-Tempered Clavier Book 1 of Bach.

the Yale Cellos, led by Aldo Parris. So, played that music by Bach, Prelude number 22 from Well-Tempered Clavier, Book 1, but arranged by Heitor Villa-Lobos. Another Bach arrangement. This is an A minor keyboard concerto originally. And Sharon Isbin plays the guitar now with the Zurich Chamber Orchestra, Howard Griffiths, the conductor. More Bach.

originally a keyboard concerto and a violin concerto, in fact. Arranged there for guitar and orchestra, Sharon Isbin soloed in that music of Johann Sebastian Bach with the Zurich Chamber Orchestra. Sharon Isbin again playing from a Bach lute suite.

0: final section, the Gigue, from a lute suite in E major by Johann Sebastian Bach, played on the guitar there, of course, by Sharon Isbin.
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2: Good Sunday morning. Welcome to our weekend classics. I'm Stephen Cap Perry. We'll head into the music with the Orpheus Chamber Orchestra and a great example of musical recycling. Gabriel Fauré had written music for a theatrical production that went bankrupt. It never was staged. Years later, he was asked to write incidental music for a production of Peleus and Melisande, and he did not have much time, but he remembered this lovely piece he had written before, his Sicilienne, which is an old Italian dance rhythm, and it became a huge hit. Let's hear the Orpheus Chamber Orchestra.

Fauré Sicilienne, performed by the Orpheus Chamber Orchestra. If you've got our free mobile app, you know you can see our playlist by touching one button. Hear us streaming anywhere. If you don't have it, look for it in the App Store for your smartphone. Type in Classical 89. This next piece, it helps to know that it was part of a symphony that never happened. Havergal Brian wrote a pretty fun piece called Variations on an Old Rhyme, which is based on the Three Blind Mice, Three Blind Mice. But if you remember The Farmer's Wife, well, the piece we're about to hear, The Festal Dance, was supposed to be the farmer's wife dancing gleefully after she had cut off their tails. Adrian Leeper with the National Symphony Orchestra of Ireland.

Festal Dance by Havergal Brian, Adrian Leeper leading the National Symphony Orchestra of Ireland. Next, we get to hear from composer Evaristo Felici Dallabacco. He was a Bavarian royal court musician forced into exile during a war, an Italian violinist, and he traveled through Brussels, he traveled through Paris, and he loved the elegant French style and blended it with his own fiery Italian style. What we get now is a collection of Concerto a Più Strumenti, or a concerto for a few instruments. Daniel Hope leads out with violin and the Zurich Chamber Orchestra.

Concerto a più instrumenti by Evaristo Felice Dallabacco. Daniel Hope playing violin with the Zurich Chamber Orchestra. If you were listening to Spanish radio in the 1980s, you definitely knew the name José María Cano. He was the pop genius behind a band called Mecano. Lots of great synth sounds and rhythms, but he traded in the 90s his synthesizers for a full symphony orchestra and wrote a grand opera. And at the very end, there's a beautiful epilogue sung by Plácido Domingo in the first cast. We get to hear the instrumental version of that epilogue. Jonathan Asgard played cello, with Tina Ting Helset playing trumpet, and the Royal Liverpool Philharmonic.

by Jose Maria Cano, we've heard the epilogo or epilogue from the opera Luna. Ivan Dodland leading the Royal Liverpool Philharmonic, Tina Ting Helset playing trumpet, and the cello played by Jonathan Osgard. A lovely melody with an exciting dramatic purpose now. Peter Tchaikovsky's opera Eugene Onegin has a polonaise we're about to hear, and right as this dance ends, the title character, Eugene Onegin, looks across a ballroom and spots this stunning, elegant woman who enters and commands the room, and then, to his shock, he recognizes Tatiana. She was a naive country girl that he once had mocked and rejected, but now she's married a wealthy prince and is a towering figure in the St. Petersburg elite. Krzysztof von Dohnányi leads the Cleveland Orchestra.

by Peter Tchaikovsky, the Polonaise from his opera Eugene Onegin, with the Cleveland Orchestra, conducted by Krzysztof von Dohnányi. Lots of ways to connect with us. 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And you can turn on the radio here in our local radio broadcast footprint. We love that you connect and listen however you connect and listen. I'm Stephen Cap Perry. Thank you for tuning in to Weekend Classics this Sunday morning. Before Victor Herbert became a legendary Broadway operatic composer, he was a world-class virtuoso cellist. In fact, his cello writing in New York so completely impressed Antonin Dvorak that it inspired Dvorak to write his own masterpiece concerto for the instrument. So here is Victor Herbert's Cello Concerto No. 1, Lynn Harrell Solos, with the Academy of St. Martin in the Fields.

Victor Herbert, Cello Concerto No. 1, Sir Neville Mariner with the Academy of St. Martin in the Fields, and cellist Lynn Harrell. Next, we go to a bit of legend. A person by the name of Albert Zabel was an incredible harp player. By the age of 21, he had moved to St. Petersburg and became the solo harpist for the Imperial Russian Ballet and spent the rest of his life there playing for directors like Peter Tchaikovsky, among others, and learning how to write effectively for the harp when he played for ballets like The Nutcracker and Sleeping Beauty. Here is his own Marguerite at the Spinning Wheel, played by Charon Kim.

0: Jaron Kim performing Marguerite at the Spinning Wheel by Albert Zabel. Thank you for tuning in to our Weekend Classics for a Sunday morning. In just a moment, an overture by Johann Wilhelm Wilms.
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0: We continue our Weekend Classics with a very famous Dutch musician, Johann Wilhelm Wilms. He moved to Amsterdam at age 19 and spent the rest of his life becoming the most important musical figure in the Netherlands. He could do it all. He played flute in two orchestras, was a church organist for 2 decades. He taught piano and actually gave Dutch premieres of Mozart and Beethoven piano concertos. He also wrote in a contest anonymously you had to enter, but he won Wien Nederlands Bloed, the national anthem, whose Dutch blood was the national anthem till 1932. Here is a concert overture of his with the North German Radio Philharmonic.

0: Howard Griffiths with the North German Radio Philharmonic Orchestra for Overture by Johann Wilhelm Wilms. I'm Stephen Cap Perry, glad to be with you this Sunday morning. Next, we hear from a composer who wrote for court quite a bit, and there are different dance forms, a courante, a gallard, an air, a fantasia. This is a Fantasia Suite by John Jenkins with Peter Holman leading the parley of instruments. Stay tuned, that's coming up in 30 seconds.
1: 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Beethoven's Ninth Symphony and its triumphant Ode to Joy, Mozart's Jupiter Symphony in an intimate chamber orchestra setting, and Stravinsky's Firebird. 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

Harley of instruments led by Peter Holman, with a Fantasia suite by John Jenkins. Felix Mendelssohn took a famous trip to the mainland of Europe throughout and the British Isles between 1830 and 1831, which resulted in lots of great music, including his Italian symphony, the Hebrides Overture. But when he was in Venice, he was enchanted by the atmosphere of the canals, the dark waters, and the songs that the gondola players would sing, the boat songs. Who wouldn't be charmed by all of that? And he wrote his own barcarolle, a gondola song. He actually wrote three of them. This one from his Songs Without Words is considered maybe the most poetic of them, performed by Luba Edlina.

Luba Edlina, performing the Venetian Gondola song, One of the Songs Without Words by Felix Mendelssohn. This next piece, well, if you hear the story behind it, it may sound a bit like a Disney film you know well. It's Rusalka by Antonín Dvořák. It's his fairy tale opera where a water nymph by the name of Rusalka gives up her voice and her home in the lake to become human so she can marry a human prince. Yes, this is sounding very Little Mermaid-ish, right? So she goes to the prince's castle, and a grand ball is being held, and there's music playing, but it becomes a nightmare because she has no voice. She can't speak to the wedding guests, who are not really accepting of her. Here is that polonaise performed by the Czech Philharmonic.

The Polonaise from Rusalka, the opera by Antonín Dvořák, Václav Neumann leading the Czech Philharmonic Orchestra. Here's a bit of reverse engineering, where a composer writes a piece, then plays it for people and says, what should I call this? What does it remind you of? The composer is Ottorino Respighi. And this piece of his is called Church Windows, and it sounds like it may have been a deeply planned tribute to stained glass of churches. But that was only added later when he and a friend listened through and thought, what is this sounding like? He used some ancient Gregorian chants, and that's probably why they lean to thinking of churches and cathedrals. Jesus Lopez Cobos with the Cincinnati Symphony now for Respighi's Church Windows.

Church Windows by Ottorino Respighi. Jesus Lopez Cobos led the Cincinnati Symphony Orchestra. This has been Weekend Classics for a Sunday morning. I'm Stephen Cap Perry. In just 3.5 minutes, we'll be at 8 o'clock, the beginning of our Sunday inspiration, instrumental and choral music for the day, starting with pieces by Vanya Watkins and Frederick Chalinor. Do stay tuned.

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On Classical 89's Sunday Inspiration, we've heard the Tabernacle Choir and Orchestra at Temple Square in two selections, first by Vanya Watkins, a Utah composer, I Will Follow God's Plan, and then Tell Me the Stories of Jesus by English composer Frederick Chaloner. That hymn is sung in Christian churches all over the world. I'm Peggy Woodruff. Good morning. I'm in for Eric Glissmeyer today. A fine Sunday morning to you on this July 12th. Next, we hear from Mozart from his Ave Verum Corpus, Hail, True Body, Born of the Virgin Mary, who truly suffered and was sacrificed on the cross for mankind, whose pierced side flowed with water and blood. Be for us a foretaste of heaven's glory in the trial of death. O sweet Jesus, O holy Jesus, O Jesus, Son of Mary, have mercy on me. Here is the choir of St. Paul's Cathedral with Barry Rose and the English Chamber Orchestra.

The English Chamber Orchestra and Choir of St. Paul's Cathedral were conducted by Barry Rose in Ave Verum Corpus by Wolfgang Amadeus Mozart. I'm Peggy Woodruff. Thank you for tuning in to Sunday Inspiration. I'm in for Eric Glissmeyer. In the final years of his life, Howard Hansen tried his hand at an a cappella choral work. He dedicated it to his wife and used an 8th century poem translated to English. It's a prayer of praise and thanksgiving for God's eternal power, wisdom, fatherhood, for his care and guidance, and a prayer for protection and spiritual strength. Here is Matthew D. Nielsen conducting Brevitas.

0: That was A Prayer of the Middle Ages by Howard Hanson, performed by Brevitas, led by Matthew D. Nielsen. 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
1: Whether in a subtle battle of harmonies, as in A Chorus by Charles Ives, an entertaining 18th century battle piece, or the American Guild of Organists' fight song, we're entertained by the diversity of styles of American composers as they apply different strokes. This week on Pipe Dreams from American Public Media, I'm Michael Barone. 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
0: You can hear Pipe Dreams tonight at 9 o'clock. Two offerings now from Amy Bruff Kessler and Sarah Bruff Blomquist, playing English horn and piano, respectively. They begin with Master, the Tempest is Raging.

Our Savior's Love by Crawford Gates. Oboist Amy Bruff Kessler and pianist Sarah Bruff Blomquist performed. And before that, R.H. Palmer's Master, The Tempest is Raging. 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I'm Peggy Woodruff, in for Eric Glissmeyer.

The Menuhin Festival Orchestra with the Ambrosian Singers, conducted by Sir Yehudi Menuhin, performed Zadok the Priest, the first of four coronation anthems composed by George Friedrich Handel in 1727. It centered on the anointing of King Solomon by Zadok the Priest and Nathan the Prophet, taken from Scripture. Anton Bruckner was a deeply religious man and a very talented church organist. He wrote a mass for the dedication of a new cathedral chapel in Austria, scoring it for eight-part mixed choir and wind ensemble. This section comes from the third movement called Credo, setting forth statements of belief. The choir of King's College, Cambridge, is joining the Academy of St. Martin in the Fields, conducted by Stephen Cleobury.

The Academy of St. Martin in the Fields, conducted by Stephen Cleobury, and the Choir of King's College, Cambridge, performed Credo from Mass No. 2 by Anton Bruckner. Now we hear from the BYU Men's Chorus in two hymns for your Sabbath.

Rosalind Hall conducted the BYU Men's Chorus in two selections. The organist there was Seth Bott in Guide Us, O Thou Great Jehovah by John Hughes. Before that, we heard I Stand All Amazed by Charles Gabriel with pianist C.J. Madsen. I'm Peggy Woodruff, your host for Sunday Inspiration this week. Eric Glissmeyer will be back next week.

0: The Millennial Choirs and Orchestra, led by Corey Mendenhall, performed How Great Thou Art on Classical 89's Sunday Inspiration.
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Soprano Jessie Norman performed with the Royal Philharmonic Orchestra under the baton of Sir Alexander Gibson in Charles Gounod's O Divine Redeemer. 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I'm Peggy Woodruff, in for Eric Glissmeyer. Next, an 1834 setting of the 23rd Psalm, The Lord is My Shepherd, by composer Louis Spohr. It became one of his best-loved sacred compositions, and it's performed here by conductor Dietrich Nota with the Berlin Broadcasting Choir, soloists soprano Ricarda Volprecht, altos Doris Zucker, tenor Georg Taube, and bass Konrad Urban.

0: The Berlin Broadcasting Choir was conducted by Dietrich Nota, with soprano Ricardo Volprecht, alto Doris Zucker, tenor Georg Taube, and bass Konrad Urban in Gott ist mein Herd, Psalm 23rd by Louis Spohr.
1: Whether in a subtle battle of harmonies, as in a chorus by Charles Ives, an entertaining 18th century battle piece, or the American Guild of Organists' fight song, we're entertained by the diversity of styles of American composers as they apply different strokes. This week on Pipe Dreams from American Public Media, I'm Michael Barone. I hope you'll be listening.
0: That comes your way tonight at 9 o'clock. Charles Hubert Parry wrote I Was Glad in 1902 for the coronation of King Edward VII. He revised it again in 1911 for King George V, and it's been used in every coronation since. It's a setting of Psalm 122, speaking of worship, unity, thanksgiving, and prayer. Here is Onyx Brass with the Choir of Westminster Abbey, led by James O'Donnell, with organist Daniel Cook. I Was Glad.

Daniel Cook was the organist with the choir of Westminster Abbey, led by James O'Donnell and including Onyx Brass, in Charles Hubert Perry's I Was Glad.

We've heard Festival Te Deum by Ralph Vaughan Williams. The Westminster Abbey Choir was conducted by Douglas Guest. I'm Peggy Woodruff. Stay tuned for Music and the Spoken Word at 9:30.

Welcome to Music and the Spoken Word with the Tabernacle Choir and Orchestra at Temple Square. Conducting today's program is Mac Wilberg with organist Brian Mathias and the spoken word by Derek Porter.

social platforms have introduced many new phenomena. One of them is placing a hashtag in front of a word, tagging it so it becomes searchable. It's estimated that the phrase hashtag blessed has been used in more than 100 million posts on Instagram alone. Often, this tag is used to highlight something received or experienced, a gift, vacation, or a special moment. But blessings from heaven are more than moments of good fortune. They are often tender, specific, timely, and merciful gifts given in love by God to His children. In many ways, God's blessings are an extension of His hand in our lives, guiding, supporting, and preparing us according to His will. Even when it feels as though we are not receiving the blessings we need, it does not mean He is absent. Some blessings simply take time to be recognized or to unfold. Divine blessings come in many ways. Some are given simply because we are children of God. He desires to bless all of us. As the New Testament records, He maketh His sun to rise on the evil and on the good, and sendeth rain on the just and on the unjust. Other blessings are conditioned on our obedience to God's commandments. The book of Malachi teaches, "Bring ye all the tithes into the storehouse, and prove me now herewith, if I will

open you the windows of heaven and pour you out a blessing. These blessings require us to act in faith before we receive. And still, others are held in reserve, waiting for us to ask with a sincere heart. Jesus, teaching his disciples, declared, "Until now, you have not asked for anything in my name. Ask, and you will receive, so that your joy may be complete." God is eager to bless us. And just as he promised covenant Israel that he would rejoice over them and do them good, even with his whole heart and whole soul, he likewise desires to bless us today. As we look for the blessings he has already granted, strive to act in obedience to his commandments, and ask in faith for the blessings we need, fully trusting his timing, we can rest assured, knowing we are in his hands and in his sight.

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Robin Hancock offered two piano selections, the first by Sally DeFord, If the Savior Stood Beside Me, and then Reverence is Love by Maggie Allison. You're listening to Sunday Inspiration. I'm Peggy Woodruff. Anton Bruckner was described as deeply religious, a simple and humble man, not given to self-promotion, shy, but a master organist, symphonist, and composer of music that combined his faith and emotional power. This is Bruckner's Ave Maria. John Rutter leads the Cambridge Singers.

0: We've heard the Cambridge Singers, conducted by John Rutter, in Ave Maria by Anton Bruckner.
1: Whether in a subtle battle of harmonies, as in a chorus by Charles Ives, an entertaining 18th century battle piece, or the American Guild of Organists' fight song, we're entertained by the diversity of styles of American composers as they apply different strokes. This week on Pipe Dreams from American Public Media, I'm Michael Barone. I hope you'll be listening.
0: You can hear that tonight at 9 o'clock. Wolfgang Amadeus Mozart was in the service of the Archbishop Colloredo in Salzburg, a job he did not like, when he wrote his solemn Vespers of the Confessor for the use in Salzburg Cathedral. Mozart was 24 years old, and soon he would leave his employment and head for Vienna. We'll hear Solemn Vespers of the Confessor. Consentus Musicus Wien is led by Nicholas Harnoncourt, with soprano Joan Rogers, alto Elizabeth von Manius, tenor Josef Prochka, and bass Laszlo Polgar, with the Arnold Schoenberg Choir.

Amazing music from a 24-year-old Mozart. We heard Solemn Vespers of the Confessor. The Arnold Schoenberg Choir and Concentus Musicus Wien were conducted by Nicholas Harnoncourt. The soloists were soprano Joan Rogers, alto Elizabeth von Manius, tenor Josef Prochka, and bass Laszlo Polgar. I'm Peggy Woodruff. John Longhurst was a tabernacle organist for 30 years, playing for the weekly broadcasts and for general conference, for choir concerts and tours, and hundreds of organ recitals. He oversaw renovations for the tabernacle organ and advised in the creation of the conference center organ. John Longhurst retired in 2007, but the year before he released a CD of organ hymns for the Sabbath. These next two selections are from that album, beginning with Wondrous Love.

Organist John Longhurst performed music of Oliver Holden, Jehovah, Lord of Heaven and Earth. Now we'll hear The Song of the Heart by Robert Kundick. This is the Ricks College Symphony Orchestra and Combined Choirs.

The Ricks College Combined Choirs and Symphony Orchestra were conducted by Kevin Call. The baritone was identified as Kevin Brower in music of Robert Kundick, The Song of the Heart. I'm Peggy Woodruff. Thank you for joining me for Sunday Inspiration on this 12th of July. Have a wonderful Sabbath.

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1: Good Sunday morning, and thank you for tuning in to Weekend Classics. I'm Janella Renner, and I have the pleasure of joining you from 11 a.m. to 3 p.m. today. Just a year after Mozart's death, Beethoven had moved to Vienna to begin establishing his career. The world was still raving about Mozart and his most recent opera, The Magic Flute, and the budding Beethoven saw a chance to push himself as a composer and put his own personal spin on the trendiest theme of the time. Taken from the melodies of Act II, Beethoven composed his 12 variations on Ein Mädchen oder Weibchen in German. We'll hear that performed by Misha Maisky on cello and Marta Argerich on piano.

Beethoven's 12 Variations on Ein Mädchen oder Weibchen, performed by cellist Misha Majski and pianist Marta Argerich. In about 4 minutes, we'll hear a piece that immortalized Chopin's unrequited love. Stay tuned for that, and first we'll have a piece by Giovanni Gabrielli.

Sonata Octavi Toni by Giovanni Gabrielli. Elmer Eisler conducted the Brass of New York Philharmonic with the Philadelphia Orchestra and the Canadian Brass. On Classical 89 at BYU Broadcasting, I'm Janella Renner. The emotional core of Chopin's Second Piano Concerto has to do with the pains of his very first unrequited love. It was a young soprano and fellow student at the Warsaw Conservatory who served as his muse for his second piano concerto. The premiere was highly successful, but he never ended up sharing his feelings for her. Zubin Mehta leads the Israel Philharmonic Orchestra with Murray Pariah on piano.

0: That was Frédéric Chopin's Piano Concerto No. 2. The Israel Philharmonic Orchestra with pianist Murray Pariah performed, and they were led by Zubin Mehta.
1: Whether in a subtle battle of harmonies, as in a chorus by Charles Ives, an entertaining 18th century battle piece, or the American Guild of Organists' fight song, we're entertained by the diversity of styles of American composers as they apply different strokes. This week on Pipe Dreams from American Public Media, I'm Michael Barone. 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
0: Pipe Dreams airs tonight at 9.

In a recording from the Minguet Quartet, that was the fourth movement from Heinrich Herzogenberg's String Quartet in D minor. As a teenager, Mozart was already experienced in the Italian operatic scene. However, when he arrived in Milan for one of his opera premieres, he found the production in utter chaos. Their star tenor fell ill, one singer was missing to the last minute, and the premiere itself started 3 hours late. But despite its rocky start, it grew to be a great success. This is the overture from Lucio Silla. Sir Neville Mariner conducts the Academy of St. Martin in the Fields.

0: The overture from Lucio Silla by Mozart. Sir Neville Mariner conducted the Academy of St. Martin in the Fields. And coming right up at noon, stay tuned for the rebroadcast of Music in the Spoken Word.
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2: Welcome to Music and the Spoken Word with the Tabernacle Choir and Orchestra at Temple Square. Conducting today's program is Mac Wilberg, with organist Brian Mathias, and the spoken word by Derek.

Social platforms have introduced many new phenomena. One of them is placing a hashtag in front of a word, tagging it so it becomes searchable. It's estimated that the phrase hashtag blessed has been used in more than 100 million posts on Instagram alone. Often, this tag is used to highlight something received or experienced, a gift, vacation, or a special moment. But blessings from heaven are more than moments of good fortune. They are often tender, specific, timely, and merciful gifts given in love by God to His children. In many ways, God's blessings are an extension of His hand in our lives, guiding, supporting, and preparing us according to His will. Even when it feels as though we are not receiving the blessings we need, it does not mean He is absent. Some blessings simply take time to be recognized or to unfold. Divine blessings come in many ways. Some are given simply because we are children of God. He desires to bless all of us. As the New Testament records, He maketh His sun to rise on the evil and on the good, and sendeth rain on the just and on the unjust. Other blessings are conditioned on our obedience to God's commandments. The book of Malachi teaches, "Bring ye all the tithes into the storehouse, and prove me now herewith, if I will not open you the windows of heaven and pour you out a blessing." These blessings require us to act in faith before we receive. And still, others are held in reserve, waiting for us to ask with a sincere heart. Jesus, teaching His disciples, declared, "Until now, you have not asked for anything in my name. Ask, and you will receive, so that your joy may be complete." God is eager to bless us. And just as He promised covenant Israel that He would rejoice over them and do them good, even with His whole heart and whole soul, He likewise desires to bless us today. As we look for the blessings He has already granted, strive to act in obedience to His commandments, and ask in faith for the blessings we need, fully trusting His timing, we can rest assured, knowing we are in His hands and in His sight.

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Until we meet again, may peace be with you this day and always.

Continuing with Weekend Classics, I'm Janella Renner. We have music from Grammy-winning composer Eric Whitaker now. He was deeply inspired by a Mexican poem called Water Night and set out to write a piece of the same name that captured its essence. That version for strings will be performed by the London Symphony Orchestra with Eric Whitaker himself conducting.

Eric Whitaker served as both composer and conductor, with the London Symphony Orchestra performing his Water Night, the version for strings. Music by Alessandro Marcello now. Unlike his fellow professional musicians who had to hustle from commission to commission, Marcello, being a wealthy Venetian aristocrat, could compose for his own pleasure without the bending to the whims of a patron. His oboe concerto in D minor is a standout in the Baroque wind repertoire. Oboist Heinz Holliger performs with I Musici.

0: Violin Concerto in D Major by Antonio Vivaldi. Violinist Nicola Benedetti performed with the orchestra that she herself established, the Benedetti Baroque Orchestra.
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0: We're coming to you from the studios of BYU Broadcasting. I'm your host, Janella Renner. Right as Antonin Dvorak assumed the post of director of the National Conservatory of Music in New York, he introduced himself to the American public with a trilogy of pieces at Carnegie Hall, one of those pieces being his Carnival Overture, which quickly stole the show and became incredibly popular compared to its siblings. Leonard Bernstein leads the New York Philharmonic.

Antonín Dvořák's Carnival Overture. The New York Philharmonic performed with Leonard Bernstein. If you have a smart speaker at home, you can tell it to play Classical 89 for you. And maybe you're already tuning in from one, but in case you didn't know, it's a completely hands-free way to listen to the station. Now, from a one-act comic opera, this is the piece Portuguese Hotel by Luigi Cherubini.

Sir Neville Mariner conducted the Academy of St. Martin in the Fields, performing Portuguese Hotel by Luigi Cherubini. I'm Janella Renner. 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In 1845, Mendelssohn was completely burnt out from juggling an impossible workload. He was serving as an orchestra director, he was founding the Leipzig Conservatory, and he was fulfilling the demands for the King of Berlin at the time. Finally, the pressure just became too much, and he resigned and moved his family to have some peace and quiet. After moving, he channeled all of his anxious and pent energy into his second string quintet in B-flat major. We'll hear that performed by the Fine Arts Quartet with Danilo Rossi on viola.

The Fine Arts Quartet, with Danilo Rossi on viola, performed Felix Mendelssohn's String Quintet No. 2 in B-flat major. Our next piece is Toward a New Life by Josef Suk.

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1: Hello and happy Sunday. I'm Bella Keller. Thanks for joining me for Weekend Classics. Giovanni Paisiello was an Italian opera composer. Not really a household name, but his influence is definitely felt through both Mozart and Rossini, who took inspiration from his opera style for their own music. Here's Paisiello's Piano Concerto No. 6, performed by the English Chamber Orchestra, featuring pianist Maria Clara Monetti and conductor Stephanie Gonley.

0: Pianist Maria Clara Monetti was the featured soloist in Giovanni Paisiello's Piano Concerto No. 6, with Stephanie Gonley leading the English Chamber Orchestra. I'm Bella Keller. 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
1: 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Beethoven's Ninth Symphony and its triumphant Ode to Joy, Mozart's Jupiter Symphony in an intimate chamber orchestra setting, and Stravinsky's Firebird. You can hear these orchestral masterpieces surrounded by the Wasatch Mountains at Deer Valley, July 17th through July 25th. 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

George Sell led the Cleveland Orchestra in Magic Fire music from Richard Wagner's Die Walküre. This is Johannes Brahms' Clarinet Sonata No. 2, as played by pianist Carol Rosenberger and clarinetist David Schifrin.

0: Clarinetist David Schifrin and pianist Carol Rosenberger performed Clarinet Sonata No. 2 by Brahms. I'm Bella Keller, your host for Weekend Classics today.
1: Whether in a subtle battle of harmonies, as in a chorus by Charles Ives, an entertaining 18th century battle piece, or the American Guild of Organists' fight song, we're entertained by the diversity of styles of American composers as they apply different strokes. 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
0: Tune into Pipe Dreams every Sunday at 9. Next, a work by Handel, his Harp Concerto Opus 4, No. 6, featuring harpist Ursula Holliger. Holliger was wife of conductor and composer Heinz Holliger, and she was especially known for composing and playing for her husband. Trevor Pinnock now leads harpist Ursula Holliger and the English Concert.

Violinist Catherine Martin was the featured soloist in Johann Melchior Mölzer's Violin Concerto in B minor, with Michael Alexander Villens leading the Cologne Academy. Next on Classical 89, we have Intermezzo No. 2 from the somewhat controversial opera Jewels of the Madonna by Ermanno Wolf Ferrari. This musical was inspired by news accounts of a real event and features some less acceptable relationships, but mainly focuses on the theft of sacred jewels, the jewels of the Madonna, stolen from Virgin Mary. András Korydi now leads the Budapest Philharmonic Orchestra.

Andras Korody led the Budapest Philharmonic Orchestra in Intermezzo No. 2 from Ermanno Wolf Ferrari's Jewels of the Madonna. I'm Bella Keller, and you're listening to Classical 89. Our next piece is Mozart's Symphony No. 40, performed by the Chamber Orchestra of Europe, who are conducted by Nicholas Harnoncourt.

Mozart's Symphony No. 40 was played by the Chamber Orchestra of Europe. Nicholas Harnoncourt was the conductor. From BYU Broadcasting here in Provo, Utah, this is Classical 89. I'm Bella Keller. This is Saint-Saëns Violin Concerto No. 1, featuring violinist Andrew Wan and the Montreal Symphony Orchestra, led by Kent Nagano.

0: Violinist Andrew Wan joined the Montreal Symphony Orchestra, led by Kent Nagano, in Saint-Saëns Violin Concerto No. 1. I'm Bella Keller, and you're listening to Classical 89. 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

Music by Chopin here on Classical 89. His Waltz No. 11 was performed by pianist Alice Sarah Ott. This is Franz Schubert's String Quartet No. 3, as played by the Aurin Quartet.

Franz Schubert's String Quartet No. 3 was played by the Aurin Quartet. I'm Bella Keller, your host for Weekend Classics. Terpsichore was the Greek muse for chorus and dance, her name literally meaning delight in dance. Michael Praetorius created a collection of dances in her honor. Here's selected dances from Terpsichore, performed by Parley of Instruments, who are led by David Hill.

0: Michael Praetorius's selected dances from Terpsichore was played by Parley of Instruments, who are led by David Hill.
1: Whether in a subtle battle of harmonies, as in a chorus by Charles Ives, an entertaining 18th century battle piece, or the American Guild of Organists' fight song, we're entertained by the diversity of styles of American composers as they apply different strokes this week on Pipe Dreams from American Public Media. I'm Michael Barone. I hope you'll be listening.
0: Tune into Pipe Dreams Sundays starting at 9. When I think of mourning or honoring the dead, I don't really think of lighthearted or nice things. But that is exactly where Maurice Ravel's mind went. His piece La Tombe de Couperin was dedicated to several friends lost during World War I. But when questioned about the lighthearted nature of the piece, Ravel said the dead are sad enough in their eternal silence. Gerard Schwartz now leads the Seattle Symphony Orchestra.

Gerard Schwartz directed the Seattle Symphony Orchestra in Maurice Ravel's Le Tombeau de Couperin. I'm Bella Keller, more Classical 89 in a few minutes.

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1: 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Here's Francisco Tárrega's fantasy on themes from Arrieta's Marina, played by guitarist Pepe Romero.